from 1964. Tenor saxophonist Joe Henderson and his quintet. Kenny Durham, trumpet. Andrew Hill, piano. Pete LaRocca on drums. And bassist Eddie Kahn. Our Thing, the name of the Blue Note recording, and we listened to Back Road. Ahead of Joe, it was Roberta Flack. Yeah, this was a few years before her big hit, Killing Me Softly, and the great duets that she made with Donny Hathaway. This was her first recording that was done in 1969. It was Les McCann, the great pianist vocalist, who brought Roberta to the attention of Atlantic Records. And she made some demos for the label, and then later on came out with a recording titled First Take. This masterpiece LP didn't really make much noise until a couple of years later when producer-actor Clint Eastwood featured the tune The First Time I Ever Saw Your Face in the movie soundtrack Play Misty for Me. Then the record took off. A few years back marked the 50th anniversary of this classic, and Atlantic decided to do something very special. They re-released the LP with two CDs with these extra demo tracks, and they're fantastic. And we heard a tune titled It's Way Past Supper Time, and Les McCann had recorded that tune as well a few years earlier. From 1969, the demo recording, previously unreleased, with Mike Smith at the bass and drummer Lewis Powers, Roberta playing piano and doing the vocals. If you were really listening, you could hear how much Roberta was influenced by the great Shirley Horn. Again, First Take, Roberta Flack, the bonus edition. We began with Miles Davis here on Miles 100 Radio, KSDS. Miles Davis at Carnegie Hall from 1961. Olio, with Hank Mobley's tenor sax, Miles, of course, on trumpet, with the rhythm section of pianist Wynton Kelly, bassist Paul Chambers, and Jimmy Cobb drums. Another welcome to you good people. I'm the jazz maniac Kenny Washington, and welcome to Jazz Across America, New York. And this is the second week in the month, and you know what happens then. It's JATP in New York City, Jazz at the Philharmonic in New York at Carnegie Hall. We're going to play live performances from those fantastic concerts from the 40s and 50s. That's going to happen in our second hour. Plus, we have some other live performances done here at the jazz clubs, ballrooms, and concert halls in New York here as well. Keep it right here at member-supported KSDS San Diego. We're going to continue with pianist Carl Perkins.

Yeah, vibraphonist Terry Gibbs and his dream band recorded live at the Sundown Club in Hollywood, California, 1959. A slow, funky blues titled No Heat, featuring Bill Perkins on tenor saxophone, Bobby Burgess on trombone. That was Mel Lewis taking care of business on drums with alto saxophonist Joe Maney and bassist Buddy Clark. The Sundown Sessions, Terry Gibbs on the Contemporary label. And in front of Terry, we heard from Pepper Adams on baritone sax and his quintet with Freddie Frew, Stu Williamson's trumpet, Carl Perkins' piano, Leroy Vinegar bass, again Mel Lewis on drums from Pepper Adams' quintet on the Mode label. We heard from the great pianist Carl Perkins at the top of the set with Way Cross Town, his trio here, featuring Leroy Vinegar's bass, Lawrence Marable's drums, on the Dutone label, introducing Carl Perkins. You're listening to Jazz Across America, New York, with your host, Kenny Washington, the Jazz Maniac. And coming up next, pianist Horace Silver and his quintet, recorded live here in New York at the Half Note Cafe. Here's one of Horace's originals, The Natives Are Restless.

somewhere in the night.

I'll bet you all recognize that tune. Of course, it was always closely associated with Pops, Louis Armstrong, Hello Dolly. But I'll bet you've never heard a version that swung like that. That was Sweet Papa Lou Donaldson on the alto saxophone and his quartet from 1966. This was an LP, Lou Donaldson Blowing in the Wind, with Herman Foster's piano and a very interesting bass and drum team that only recorded one record together, and they sound fantastic. Sam Jones on bass and drummer Idris Muhammad. In the middle of the set, vocalist Gloria Lynn recorded live here in New York at the Village Gate, Somewhere in the Night. This was a compilation that I had the pleasure of putting together for Verve Records many years ago. It was titled Starry Eyes, The Collection. And these were recordings that featured Gloria when she was signed with the Fontana label. At the top of the set, it was Horace Ward Martin Tavares Silver. Of course, we know him better as Horace Silver on piano and his quintet, recorded live at the Half Note Cafe in 1966. This was a radio broadcast that was hosted by Alan Grant. We heard the title tune of the CD, which Horace wrote, The Natives Are Restless Tonight. Featuring Carmel Jones on trumpet, the incredible Joe Henderson playing tenor saxophone, with bassist Larry Ridley and Roger Humphreys drums. This CD came out on Horace's label that he had at that time, Emerald. I'm the jazz maniac, Kenny Washington. It's a pleasure to be here. And this is Miles 100 Radio. You're listening to member-supported jazz radio from the campus of City College, FM 88.3, KSDS, San Diego. We're a couple of minutes into our second hour here on JAA New York. And every second Monday of the month, we feature JATP in NYC. That's short for Jazz at the Philharmonic in New York City. We're going to feature performances with the Jazz at the Philharmonic All-Stars here in New York City, performed on the greatest stage in the world, Carnegie Hall. Norman Granz, the great impresario, produced these concerts, and he started in California before moving to New York and then moving nationally with Jazz at the Philharmonic All-Stars, and then a few years later just going international. He spread jazz all over the world. He started these Jazz at the Philharmonic concerts in Los Angeles in 1944. He loved jam sessions. He loved putting musicians together. And these concerts are really incredible. You get the young musicians rubbing elbows with the older, more established greats. And it's interesting to hear these gentlemen of jazz playing together on one stage. Greats like Billie Holiday, Oscar Peterson, Illinois Jacquet, Flip Phillips, Ben Webster, Charlie Parker, Bill Harris, Buddy Rich, Hank Jones, just to name a few. This is part six. We've been doing this once a month since February. And these concerts were also a big deal in New York, where the jazz fans would come to Carnegie Hall to check out their favorite musicians. And these guys were stars. These concerts are much like seeing a rock concert nowadays at Madison Square Garden. As I've said before, check out the energy of the audience. The musicians couldn't possibly get up on the bandstand half-stepping. They had to be playing their backsides off. I mean, you gotta admit, the audience was rowdy at times, but they were really into the music. I'm going to step out of the way and let the music play. So here we go, an hour of Jazz at the Philharmonic concerts done at Carnegie Hall. And let's begin with the Jazz at the Philharmonic All-Stars. Hold on to your hats, ladies and gentlemen. This one is a smoker, featuring Roy Eldridge
and Charlie Shavers on trumpets. This is the trumpet battle.

September 18th, 1949 version of Western Blues in featuring Lester Young on tenor saxophone along with Flip Phillips, also playing tenor. Charlie Parker's alto saxophone, Little Jazz, Roy Eldridge trumpet, Tommy Turk was on trumpet, Hank Jones piano, bassist Ray Brown, Buddy Rich. From that same concert, before that we heard from the First Lady of Song, Ella Fitzgerald. She did two selections featuring a drummerless group with Ray Brown bass and

Aldridge and Charlie Shavers battling it out. I don't know, the way I hear it, to my ears, it was a tie. Incredible. Benny Carter was on alto saxophone with tenor saxophonist, again, Flip Phillips and Prez, Lester Young's tenor, along with Oscar Peterson's piano, bassist Ray Brown, Buddy Rich drums, Barney Kessel on guitar from September 13th, 1952. That was the trumpet battle. I'm the Jazz Maniac, Kenny Washington, and you're listening to the Monday evening edition of Jazz Across America, New York. This is Jazz FM 88.3 KSDS San Diego. And if you're just joining us, welcome. We're playing music from Carnegie Hall, the Jazz at the Philharmonic All-Stars. And we're going to continue, this time, the All-Stars, featuring Lester Young, Harry Sweets Edison, Bill Harris, Ray Brown, Buddy Rich. And we're going to slow the tempo down a little bit. And this is a beautiful ballad, I Don't Stand a Ghost of a Chance.

And now we start the second set and bring on guitar Barney Kessel. Barney. On bass, Ray Brown. And this is the Oscar Peterson Trio. Oscar Peterson.

And as you could hear, a good time was had by all. The Jazz at the Philharmonic All-Stars, Cottontail, September 13th, 1952, featuring the two trumpets of Roy Eldridge and Charlie Shavers, the tenors of Lester Young, Flip Phillips, Oscar Peterson's piano, Barney Kessel guitar, and on the bass, Ray Brown, Buddy Rich drums. And before that, from that same concert, Oscar Peterson, Ray Brown, Barney Kessel, Sweet Georgia Brown. We slowed things down at the top of the set with a beautiful ballad, I Don't Stand a Ghost of a Chance with You. The Jazz at the Philharmonic All-Stars, this time from September

16th, 1950, Harry Sweets Edison's trumpet, Hank Jones piano, Prayers, Lester Young on the tenor sax with Bill Harris trombone, again Ray Brown on the bass, Buddy Rich drums. For the last 50 minutes and change, you've been listening to JATP in NYC. Jazz at the Philharmonic in New York City. Performances all done at the greatest stage on earth, Carnegie Hall here in New York City. We hope that you've enjoyed the music. And by the way, all the music that I've played in this hour, you can find on the Mosaic set, Classic Jazz at the Philharmonic Jam Sessions 1950 to 57, and also the complete Jazz at the Philharmonic on Verve 1944 to 49. The Oscar Peterson Trio track that I played was from an LP titled The Trio Set on the Verve label. And we'll do this again next month, the second Monday of the month. So that would be August 10th. Mark that down in your calendars. Please tell your friends and enemies about this feature. I'm the Jazz Maniac, Kenny Washington. You have been listening to the Monday evening edition of Jazz Across America, New York. Time for me to say plenty, plenty bye-bye. Thanks for listening, and thanks for your support. We couldn't do it without you. I'll be back on Sunday for Sepia Voices, 1 Eastern, 10 Pacific. And this is the show where we take a look and a listen to the great African-American vocalists in jazz and blues. Hope you can come back then. We're going to conclude with a Jazz at the Philharmonic concert from September 16th, 1950. And a lot of times, Norman Granz, besides having the All-Stars play together, he would showcase the different great jazz men that were on tour. And one of the guys that he loved to feature was the father of the tenor saxophone, Coleman Hawkins. Here's Hawk with Ray Brown, Hank Jones, and Buddy Rich, the old Jerome Kern standard, Yesterdays. You all take care of yourselves, and please be nice to each other.

0: 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This August 21st through the 23rd, history comes alive as KSDS-FM, better known now as Miles 100 Radio, proudly presents the inaugural California Coast Jazz Festival, presenting Milestones, the ultimate Miles Davis centennial celebration. It's a once-in-a-lifetime three-day celebration honoring the 100th birthday of the legendary Miles Davis, with more than 15 unforgettable concerts, rare films, exclusive panel discussions, special presentations, and some of jazz's biggest names all under one roof. 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

0: San Diego's Jazz 88.3. A minor mention, the name of the tune, comes from Diaspora. Ronald Muldrow on guitar, mid-90s on that. Mulgrew Miller on piano. Peter Washington on bass. Yorn Israel on drums. A minor mention. It was Attachment prior to that. Live 2009, Mark Carey Focus Trio. It totally reminded me of something I just heard recently. We aspire to persevere. So that was such a great tune. It was ever upward. Incredible. Mark Carey on piano, Dave Ewell on bass, Samir Gupta on drums. And recorded in either Switzerland or Italy or Colorado. One of the two. There's no anchor on when that happened. But maybe it was the elevation that did it. Attachment from Mark Carey. Starting the hour of programming, Sidecar 1, first edition of Sidecar, comes from Circle in the Round, recorded in 1968. It was Herbie Hancock, Ron Carter, Tony Williams, Wayne Shorter, Miles Davis, as we celebrate Miles 100 Radio. Sidecar 1. From Circle in the Round.
1: This August, the Miles Davis legacy will be celebrated at the inaugural California Coast Jazz Festival. 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Hear an extraordinary lineup of trumpet masters: John Faddis, Nicholas Payton, Jeremy Pelt, Terrell Stafford, Miles Evans, Gilbert Castellanos, and Ron Stout, each celebrating a different side of Miles. 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
0: Next, music from trumpeter Christian Scott, Atunde Adjua. We hear from his disc, Yesterday You Said Tomorrow, one called KKPD, San Diego's Jazz 88.3.

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San Diego's Jazz 88.3. That's called Uptown Conversation. Bassist Ron Carter, in a context with Super Strings, I believe. Pick'em, another name on that. Carter often playing the piccolo bass in a spotlight situation. I believe this was one of them. Kenny Barron on piano, John Tropea on guitar, Jack DeJohnette on drums, Ralph McDonald on percussion, Sanford Allen as concert master, plus violins, violas, cellos, and one bassist, according to the notes. Recorded in April 1981, Uptown Conversation from Ron Carter. Before that, it was a Miles Davis date called Bags Groove. Davis on trumpet, Sonny Rollins, the tenor sax, Horace Silver, Percy Heath, Kenny Clark, June of 54 on that Arigen recording date. Christian Scott opening this set. Atun Deajua is another reference to him. KKPD, his excellent, excellent composition from the disc Yesterday You Said Tomorrow. That's the band. Oh, am I going to have that? I do have it. He was here, I think it was just the piano player that was different when he was here in 2010 in and actually took Jazz 88 Top 10 Album of the Year. Matthew Stevens on guitar, Milton Fletcher Jr. on piano, Chris Funn on bass, Jameer Williams, excellent on drums. I think it was Chris Funn who wasn't here for that. Anyway, that was a fantastic live action concert, I will tell you. I was there. KKPD, again, from Christian Scott. We're going to move along because that's what we do. That was a track from Sketches of Spain called Saita. Miles Davis, Miles 100 Radio, Jazz 88.3.

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0: San Diego's Jazz 88.3, a regular feature when I'm curating the program, is extended listening sessions. I don't know when to stop. Just got to keep going. We heard Uh-Huh from Hank Mobley, the disc called Workout, 1961 on that Grant Green, Wynton Kelly, Paul Chambers, Philly Joe Jones. Get a band. Workout is the disc. Uh-Huh is the tune. Before that, Jared Gold, always good, always excellent. Seamus Blake on tenor sax, Randy Napoleon on guitar, Mark Ferber on drums, Jared Gold on organ. On the Cusp, he called that from his disc, Solids and Stripes. We heard from Houston Person, Rain or Shine was the disc, 132nd, and Madison was the tune, Warren Vacher on cornet, Lafayette Harris on piano, Rodney Jones on guitar, Matthew Parrish on bass, Vincent Ector on drums, tenor sax legend Houston Person. Miles Davis at the start, Saita from Sketches of Spain, classic moment, anywhere you drop in on that. It's just a great piece of music. And, lost my place. Had the extended listening going, lost my place.
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San Diego's Jazz in 88.3. More Than You Know, the complete prestige recordings of Sonny Rollins in the late 40s, early 50s. This was on a 10-inch LP, showing you how far back that goes. Sonny Rollins on tenor sax, Thelonious Monk on piano, Tommy Potter on bass, Arthur Taylor on drums. But before that, something a little more recent from the Lost Bill Holman charts, trumpeter flugelhornist Carl Saunders with a tune called The Hook, Kevin Axt on bass, Pete Chrisleeb on sax, Christian Jacob on piano, Andy Martin on trombone, Sam Most on flute, mostly, some baritone sax, Santo Savino on drums. The Hook from Carl Saunders. And that's a set of music, sort of a extended listening opportunity. Have it one way or the other. Next up, Miles Davis, Pinocchio, starting the set on member-supported Jazz Radio, Jazz 88.3.

San Diego's Jazz 88.3. We heard Pinocchio from Nefertiti, the classic disc from Miles Davis Quintet. We heard Origin, an original composition from pianist Mitchell Foreman on his disc Patience. It's with Jerry Watts Jr. on electric bass, Brad Dutz on percussion, Mitchell Foreman on piano. The last track this evening comes from Stan Getz and Chet Baker, Blood Count. Taking it to the top of the hour and more jazz programming on member-supported Jazz Radio 88.3. Thanks for listening.

0: Hello, friends, and welcome to another edition of Sketches of Miles here on KSDS-FM San Diego, also known as Miles 100 Radio. I'm Chuck Renata, and today we have part two in our survey of the album that's been called the most significant recording in modern jazz history, Miles Davis's 1959 masterpiece, Kind of Blue. Today we'll explore the reasons why Kind of Blue has endured as one of, if not the, most important example of modern jazz for almost seven decades. Joining me in my overview of Kind of Blue is one of the gems of jazz history, Ashley Kahn, Grammy-winning essayist and the author of the definitive study of this album, Kind of Blue, The Making of the Miles Davis Masterpiece. In our first program on Kind of Blue, Ashley and I alluded to the significance of 1959 in the overarching history of jazz music. Although it's difficult to pinpoint any specific year and ascribe more musical importance to it than any other year, for whatever reason, the closing year of the 1950s seems to have wrought some particularly special recordings, albums that resonated with a mainstream audience and ignited a huge interest in modern jazz. Interestingly, three of those albums were released by Columbia Records, one of the three major labels whose catalog ranged from classical to middle-of-the-road pop, plus some of the seminal figures in modern jazz. That's as opposed to labels such as Prestige, Riverside, or Verve, who were basically jazz-centric entities. To recap the core qualities that made Kind of Blue so special, here's Miles Davis's biographer Ian Carr with commentary from The Miles Davis Story, a short film produced in 2001 by Sony Music's Legacy Recordings.
1: Kind of Blue was made in 1959, and it's a peak in Miles Davis's life because it's one of the most supremely lyrical albums of all time. It's very, very simple. Most of the pieces are just based on one or two scales, not a whole chord sequence.
2: The Kind of Blue session was just another Miles Davis session at the time. You know, we went there and they had some different music. Like, they were playing more like in Bill Evans' style. You know, they was like coming from there. And Miles, I think, kind of fell into his concept a little bit.

And Evans brought to that his jazz feeling, but also his European sensibility with impressionistic piano chords. Bill Evans can play one chord and do nothing else, and you get a feeling from that.

0: We know that Kind of Blue represented a dramatic shift in the tenor and tone of mid-century modern jazz, and that the year 1959 was crucial to that transformation. More than any other jazz documentary, Paul Bernays' 2009 film, 1959, The Year That Changed Jazz, captured the many reasons why this is so, and the role Kind of Blue played in cementing its legend. I've edited several excerpts from the film to round out today's assessment of the album. We'll hear commentary from Dave Brubeck, Jimmy Cobb, jazz bassist Charlie Hayden, today's guest Ashley Kahn, jazz critic Stanley Crouch, and narrator Kerry Schell.
1: In 1959, four major jazz albums were made that changed music forever. Miles Davis, Kind of Blue. Dave Brubeck's Time Out. Charles Mingus, Mingus Aham. And Ornette Coleman's The Shape of Jazz to Come.
2: 1959 was a very important jazz year for me and my own development and the evolution of jazz up until now and beyond.
1: It was a year that saw the biggest selling jazz album and single of all time.
3: Time Out was going where I envisioned jazz should go. I said, boy, this is fine. This is gonna work.
1: Jazz was pushed to new heights of innovation, beauty, and groove.
4: You know, the things would swing. Yeah, he'd lift you right out of your seat.
5: It was the end of the Eisenhower era, 2.5 children, and the white picket fence. In 1959, jazz is reaching white America in a big way.
6: Oh, I'll be so sick and ridiculous.
7: Jazz musicians didn't really like join the civil rights movement. The civil rights movement actually joined them.
1: And with Ornette Coleman's The Shape of Jazz to Come, 1959 saw the birth of a whole new free jazz movement.
8: When you talk about somebody speaking through their instrument, like actually hear it as a human, that's Ornette. He changed everything.
7: 1959 was a phenomenon. It was on another level. That's all you can say.
9: Miles, where are you going to work now?
10: Right here.
9: Okay, because if you move back, we don't get you.
10: When I play, though, I'm going to raise my horn a little bit.
9: Okay, just you four guys in this, right, Miles?
10: Five.
9: Ready?
1: Miles Davis, Kind of Blue, is the biggest-selling jazz album ever made, shifting over 5 million copies. It regularly tops best jazz album polls, as well as featuring high in lists of the greatest albums of any category. Kind of Blue continues to convert more people to jazz than any other recording. All this 50 years after it was released.
9: Yeah.
10: Let's hear a little bit of it.
9: Right.
5: When they walked into the studio, they did not see this as their ultimate statement. They did not see this as the birth of a classic. It was a session that was scheduled for that day.
10: After Cannonball, you play again, and then we'll come in and end it.
11: They go over by the piano, and he's giving them instructions about the tunes we're going to play, you know. So, you know, there wasn't a whole lot of music. I didn't have any music at all. You know, just a piece of manuscript paper with some chords scribbled on it. Miles tells me, make this sound like it's floating.
9: Here we go. No title. Start again, please. Sorry. We gotta watch it because the noise is all the way through this. This is so quiet.
11: The first time I did it, the engineer said, the drums are making like a surface noise. So Miles hollered back at him and says, that's part of it.
10: Well, that goes with it.
9: What?
10: All that goes with it.
9: All right.
1: Amazingly, Miles and his band spent a total of just 7 hours recording Kind of Blue. All but one of the tracks are first takes.
5: Anytime they completed a tune, that's what they were going to stick with. You know, it really is propelled by the idea that first thought is best thought.
10: Try it again, Irvin.
5: We would be hard-pressed to find any album opener that can compare to the opening of So What? This misty, unclear idea of where is the music going, where are we?
2: The intro for So What was totally improvised, had no time reference, no beat yet.

0: and it's the piano and the bass sort of having this little conversation, and out of this musical cloud comes the riff, the grand riff, the one that says, so what? Boom-ba-doom-ba-doom-ba-doom-boom. And then just when the energy is sort of like getting to the point where it needs to be kicked up a notch, Jimmy Cobb comes in with this incredible cymbal crash.
1: When we got to the place where the solos were supposed to start, I hit the cymbal, and I thought I had overplayed it for the room. I thought I had hit it too hard.
0: But bang, it hits. You know, you can't plan on stuff like that happening. Miles' solo kicks off. So simple. Almost like a whispered confession, you know, by someone very intimate to you.

0: when Miles did Kind of Blue, it opened up a whole new direction in jazz, a more introspective, a new way of thinking about the creation of jazz and the creation of jazz compositions.
1: Part of Kind of Blue's enormous influence on music is the legacy of the band members. Many of them went on to become leaders in their own right, like saxophone virtuoso John Coltrane. But Kind of Blue is defined by Miles' incredibly hip trumpet sound.
2: He had this sound that was kind of like a haunting kind of voice. It was really individual, very unique, very special. The way he plays, sometimes it makes you feel life so deeply that you can almost cry, you know. And it didn't really sound like a trumpet anymore.

0: Miles' trumpet technique on Kind of Blue was something he'd painstakingly developed since he'd first hit the scene in the late 1940s. Back then, the music had been changing.
1: In the 1940s, if you were a player, if you were an instrumentalist who was really starting to, you know, try and make the move, bebop was the music.

0: was a fast and frenetic style of jazz. It reflected jazz musicians' desire to be accepted as virtuoso artists, masters of their instruments. Bebop's greatest exponent was Charlie Parker.
1: Miles Davis is a very precocious musical youngster. What he really wants to learn is bebop. And where he's going to learn it is on 52nd Street and up at Minton's up in Harlem, playing with the bebop leader of that time, Charlie Parker.

0: Miles traded solos with his hero. He was learning about bebop from the source.
1: Miles is not going to be a sideman for long. Miles, like many of the other musicians of that day, were trying to deal with the language of bebop. Where do we take bebop? Miles said, the music has become cluttered.
2: Part of his genius as a musician was that he edited what he heard Charlie Parker play. So if Charlie, for instance, used 10 notes to make a certain kind of a statement, Miles Davis might figure out how to use 3. Miles used what they call the harmonic bomb, that you hit this note that nobody expects to hit, and it has a greater power than just running up to the note another kind of a way.
1: There's a connective between these four artists, Charles Mingus, Dave Brubeck, Miles Davis, and Ornette Coleman, in that they're all dealing with bebop and the continuation of bebop. Where do we take this language? What do we do with it?
3: As we've discussed, the supporting players joining Miles on this modal excursion were essential in bringing his ideas to fruition. Here's a rare interview clip featuring saxophonist John Coltrane talking about Miles Davis and Kind of Blue.
4: Well, it's a pleasure and an honor to have John Coltrane in front of our microphone here. And John, I gotta be abrupt with you. I gotta say like this, that your playing has been turned antenna-like, unbeautiful, on just about everything you can think of. And since the playing mirrors the personality, I guess you have some personal thoughts of that kind to say.
5: Let me follow you again. You said my playing has on what?
4: I didn't say that. I said what the critics said.
5: They seem to think that it's an angry sort of a thing. It's real. Some of them do. I don't know. But the critics
4: feel,
5: here.
4: Do you feel angry?
5: No, I don't. I was talking to a fellow today, and I told him that the reason I play so many, it sounds angry because I'm trying so many things at one time, you see. Like, I haven't sorted them out. I have a whole bag of things that I'm trying to work through and get the one essential, you know.
4: Would you say that you're trying to play everything you hear one time or something like that?
5: No, there are some set things that I know, some devices that I know, harmonic devices that I know that will take me out of the ordinary path, you see, if I use these. But I haven't played them enough, and I'm not familiar with them enough yet to take the one single line through them, so I play all of them, you know, trying to acclimate my ear so I can hear, you know.
4: In the album liners of your latest LP, that was the Giant Steps LP, which we have played quite a lot on this show, you claim that you were trying to get a more beautiful sound. What do you mean with that?
5: Well, I hope to play not necessarily a more beautiful sound, though I would like to, just say tone-wise, I would like to be able to produce a more beautiful sound. But now I'm primarily interested in trying to work what I have, what I know, down into a more lyrical line. You know, that's what I mean by beautiful, by more lyrical. So to be, you know, easily understood.
4: I'm sure our listeners are, as they are mainly collectors of Coltrane records, I'm sure they'd like to hear you express one thought of what you think is listenable among your whole production.
5: Oh, you mean of the albums that
4: yes.
5: I made? I like Blue Train myself.
4: I figured you would.
5: There's such a good band on there, you know?
4: That's a real dangerous album, man.
5: It was a good recording.
4: Mm-hmm. How do you feel about this last quartet recording here, the Giant Steps?
5: I think that was my best quartet recording so far. With the exception of maybe Soul Train, I'd put them both about the same.
4: How would you say working with Miles Davis has influenced you stylistically?
5: Well, it has led me into most of the things that I'm doing now. Yeah.
4: He has had a major stranglehold on you in that matter. I mean, he made you play the way you do, or you got a chance to play like
5: well,
4: you
5: Well, I've
4: do.
5: Been free. I've been so free here, you know, that almost anything I want to try is I'm welcome to do it, you know. So that's the freedom has helped me.
4: I heard
5: to
4: you were
5: experiment.
4: Splitting the Miles Quintet here and then trying something on your own.
5: Yes, I am.
4: How's that? With whom?
5: I have several men in mind, but I haven't selected the side men yet, you know. I'm going
4: what
5: to try
4: like
5: with the quartet.
4: Would you feel like working with a quartet?
5: Yeah, to begin with, and maybe in several weeks after I start, I might add a fifth man.
4: John, which tenor players do you think have influenced you, if any at all?
5: All of them. I would say all of them, but...
4: Do you have a personal favorite, I mean, like you put on a record when you were at home and relaxing and so on?
5: Well, Sonny Rollins is, I think he's outstanding tenor man today, yeah.
3: That was John Coltrane from an archival interview with Carl Eric Lindgren conducted on March 22nd, 1960, while on tour with the Miles Davis Quintet. I'm Chuck Renata, and we're in the midst of part two of The Making of Kind of Blue, today's installment of Sketches of Miles here on KSDS-FM, Miles 100 Radio. Today, we'll continue tracing the history and importance of this ubiquitous album, and we'll feature side two, which was recorded on April 22, 1959, at the second session in Columbia's 30th Street Studio in New York City. Joining me now is my esteemed guest, Miles Davis historian and author, Ashley Kahn. You mentioned the great Gil Evans. What role did Gil play in this album, and how did he come into Miles's life?
6: Well, that goes all the way back to the 40s, you know. Gil Evans, very famous for... famous within the music world anyway, for having been the arranger of one of the most strikingly original big bands in the, you know, early to mid-40s, and that was the Claude Thornhill Band. Mm.
3: Claude Thornhill's love those records.
6: Yeah. I mean, this was a group that was very consciously taking the big band format and mixing in classical influences and classical instruments, French horn, tuba, English horn, oboe, etc., and bringing in textures and ideas and musical approaches, some and even melodies that were taken from modern classical music.
3: Right.
6: You know, this is the idea that would form the Claude Thornhill sound, which you know, had a certain delicacy to it and was dealing with tonal colors that just weren't part of your normal dance groups,
3: right?
6: You know, which is what the service that big right. bands provided.
3: Oh, it was so much more sophisticated.
6: And
3: deep.
6: And you know? Claude Thornhill wasn't alone. Okay, I mean, you know, Stan Kenton, very famous for doing that. And, of course, we can't mention any of this without mentioning Duke.
3: Of course.
6: Because what Duke was doing by 1938, 39, 40
3: right.
6: was kind of busting the door wide open of using popular music forms in America for something beyond just dancing,
3: right?
6: You know, or romance.
3: Oh, those wonderful kind of jazz tone poems he was writing. Those long-form compositions are just amazing. Even today, they're remarkable.
6: Yeah, that Blanton-Webster band
3: yes,
6: of
3: yes.
6: 1940, 41, 42.
3: Right.
6: Jimmy Blanton on bass, Ben Webster on tenor.
3: Incredible.
6: Incredible group. Anyway, you know, so we're going way back in the, you know,
3: well, but then
6: legacy to explain something that becomes this, now, within this fermenting, you know, fertile scene of music, you know, you have people like Gil Evans coming of age, and for them, music is the priority. They couldn't care less about race. They couldn't care less about genre distinctions or even, unfortunately for him, commercial considerations.
3: Right.
6: You know, he was all about the music. And eventually they cross paths. They cross paths because Gil Evans has fallen in love with the advantages of what bebop might be able to offer big bands, and he's finding a way of getting these two opposites to kind of work together, you know, within the Claude Thornhill group. And he wants to get the rights to use a tune called Donna Lee. Now, Donna Lee, Miles had his name on that he was the writer of it, as recorded by Charlie Parker.
3: Mm.
6: And that's what led to them meeting with Gil actually making the effort to track down who Miles Davis was, get on the subway, go all the way uptown in to Harlem, knock on his door, and say, "I'd like to. Here's my idea.
3: Wow!
6: And I want your personal permission." Now you can imagine for a young jazz artist in their 20s. The fact that this lanky, tall Canadian guy, that's Gil Evans, actually made the effort to come and meet him. It's got to have blown his mind. He goes, so all of his assumptions about the music business, about black-white relations, etc., starting to disappear.
3: Crumble, right.
6: Yeah, and right. should.
3: Yeah, you
6: know, because under
3: sure.
6: the priority of music, for Miles, it was the beginning of a lifetime of friendship, relationship, etc. And of course, you know, it would lead to Birth of the Cool. They would work together on the innovations of taking the Claude Thornhill idea and minimizing it.
3: Right.
6: You know, distilling it down into a nonet.
3: Mm. And bringing it into the bebop realm.
6: Right.
3: Right.
6: You know, absolutely. And the two primary voices would be Miles Davis and Lee Konitz in that project, trumpet and alto sax. And then when he makes the move to a major label, when Miles does, he is asked to recreate. He goes, "Who do you want to work with as far as an arranger? Do you want to do some big band projects?" Because they have the money. They have the studio.
3: Yeah.
6: They have the wherewithal to help make that happen.
3: They had John Hammond, who would agree to it.
6: Right. Well, it wasn't John Hammond who was...
3: it was George Avakian.
6: It was
3: right?
6: George Avakian, but he had the, the permission.
3: Right.
6: You know, so you end up with Miles ahead. And then the next Gil Evans project is, of course, Porgy and Bess.
3: Porgy and Bess, which is beautiful.
6: Beautiful, beautiful. And then Sketches of Spain. This was a very special scene, but that out of it came this idea of Miles as a leader, Miles taking charge, and Miles' sound being in the middle of other people's arrangements and ideas.
3: Right.
6: And that would continue with primarily Miles and Gil.
3: Mm. First session is side one, March of 1959. And the second session, the one we're about to hear, is April of 1959. And at the second session, they record two songs, All Blues and Flamenco Sketches. Tell us about this side of the album.
6: Well, you have both something that is very familiar, i.e. a blues. You know, if you took all blues' bass line and you, you know, push the tempo, it would sound very Ray Charles-ish. You know, it's familiar territory. Flamenco Sketches, on the other hand, is probably the weirdest of all tunes, strangest of all tunes on Kind of Blue, because it's there's no recognizable melody. There's no melody to it. It's a pedal point. It's built around a pedal point thing of where this bass line kind of defines the structure. And it is essentially setting up five scales or modes, hence modal jazz, in sequence that the soloists have to solo over. And between Bill's left hand and Paul Chambers on the bass, they, in a very obvious way, are letting the soloist know, okay, scale change coming, and now you have to play within the scale. Although what Bill Evans wrote, and this is very interesting because he did create kind of, you know, a lead sheet for the structure, is play in the sound of these scales. He's not saying literally play these scales. And he's not saying play only the notes in these scales. He's playing, he says, play in the sound of these scales, which I know I'm being interpretive here, but it sort of says to me, like, this is your harmonic territory. Try and stick to it, but do something interesting. And so, man, oh man, talk about throwing them into the deep end, you know?
7: Right.
6: Have to, and I think the most brilliant example is if you once Coltrane gets to tackle these five scales, the range, the emotional range and the kind of storytelling that he does is so incredibly deep. It's one of those looked over gems in John Coltrane's catalog, if you ask me. What John Coltrane does as he approaches these five scales for the very first time, pure genius. And you really hear what he's about.
7: Right.
6: You know?
7: Yeah.
6: And the range that he covers.
3: Okay, let's move toward the music. Side two begins with the Miles Davis, Bill Evans composition, Flamenco Sketches. This tune, maybe more than any other on the album, merits an in-depth discussion as it became both a centerpiece on Kind of Blue, but also directly inspired Davis's next studio album, Sketches of Spain, which he began recording 7 months after the April 1959 session for Flamenco Sketches. Here's how it came about. Miles's first wife, Frances Taylor, was a dancer and actress. Parenthetically, I got to know Frances, and one day over lunch on the Sunset Plaza Strip, she told me that she felt Miles could gain inspiration from the Spanish flamenco style of dance, an Andalusian tradition comprising singing, dance, guitar, and rhythmic effects such as hand clapping and finger snapping. The form, much like Miles's evolving style, is highly improvisational and carries considerable emotional weight, all of which prompted Francis to suggest that Miles familiarize himself with it. It's a musical blessing that he did. After immersing himself in as much flamenco music he could find, he recognized the dramatic tension and emotional punch it packed could be applied to what he was doing with Kind of Blue. As the story's been told, Miles visited Bill Evans at his New York apartment on the morning of the second Kind of Blue session, April 22, 1959, the day on which Flamenco Sketches and All Blues were recorded. The pair talked about Miles's ideas and how he desired to adapt Evans's piece, that's P-E-A-C-E, P P-I-E-C-E, an improvised solo piano tune Evans had included on his 1958 album, Everybody Digs Bill Evans. The two mapped out what became Flamenco Sketches just a few hours later in the studio, with Evans lifting the four-bar introduction of Piece Piece and turning it into the framework and recurring theme for the new song. Now, in our last installment, we explained how modal jazz differed from the bebop style that Miles and his cohorts had been playing for years. If Kind of Blue represents the modal form's quintessential example, then Flamenco Sketches emerges as its greatest exponent, a model in which there's no pre-written melodies, one in which the musicians improvise their parts according to five specific scales. For music theorists, these were C Ionian or C major, A flat Mixolydian, B flat Ionian or B flat major, D Phrygian dominant, the Spanish flamenco scale, and G Dorian. Now, as an aside, that's way above my musical head, but having this as a guide has definitely helped me better understand how the notion of modal jazz works. Adding to the innovation of Flamenco Sketches was its flexible form. The solos weren't confined to a specific number of bars, say 12 or 32, as in a standard composition. Then, each player was allowed to remain inside a specific mode or scale for whatever time they desired. This freedom begs the question, so, how did the other players know when a particular solo was over? Jazz cats have a very specific language, much of it physical and visual. In this case, when one of the principals believed they'd wrought everything possible out of a scale, they'd play a short melodic cue, thus prompting bassist Paul Chambers and drummer Jimmy Cobb to shift the rhythm to the next mode. Now, I could certainly dive much deeper into the musical minutiae of each solo on Flamenco Sketches, but again, much of it is beyond my theoretical understanding and experience, and I want to keep this show enjoyable and not purely academic. Suffice it to say that this tune, the apex of Kind of Blue, conceptually and aesthetically, is a pluperfect example of how time, space, lyricism, and artistic freedom all merge to result in perfection. Before we play side two of Kind of Blue, which begins with Flamenco Sketches, let's listen to Bill Evans and his solo rendition of Piece Piece, so you can trace the influence and the evolution. As with side one, I'm including the available session preludes to the master takes of both flamenco and all blues, as well as an interview in which Miles himself talks about Bill Evans.

0: Does the success of that record surprise you, Miles? It seems like such a simple record to have made in a way.
1: Not back then. Because Bill Evans is one of my all-time favorite pianists, Bill Evans. His approach to the piano just brought that piece out. Because he used to bring me pieces by Ravel, Concerto for Left-Handed Orchestra. You heard that? It's a piece. Ravel's friend went bombing and came back. He was a pianist, but he lost his right hand, so he wrote a piece for left hand and orchestra for piano. And Bill used to tell me about different modes, which I already knew. And we just agreed on something, and that's the way the album went. We were just leaning toward, like Ravel and playing a sound with only the white keys, you know, Dorian minor modes, and just, it just came out. It was just a thing to do. You know what I mean? Like an architect, all of a sudden, all of the architects in the world would start making circles. You know, like Frank Lloyd Wright, all his colleagues that are leaning that way thought the same way at the same time, you know? So it was Bill, you know, and it was made for Coltrane.
0: Yes.
1: You know, that kind of thing. Because I used to give him a lot of chords. I'd give him like five chords in one. And I told him, you can play either one, you know. So he was the only way one could do that. But that's, I got it from Rachmaninoff modulating from key to key. Bill and I used to bar talk. I would give Train a little chords like that to play, you know. And against one sound, you know, like it's just if you instead of saying D dominant seventh, something like that, you could play under the chord, over the chord, you know, a minor third up, and all chord,

0: Yeah.
1: Let's go.
2: Here we go. Take two.
1: Let's try it again, Irvin.
2: Ready? Take five.

0: on KSDS-FM, the final two songs that represent side two of Miles Davis's classic Columbia album, Kind of Blue. These tracks recorded on April 22, 1959. We heard All Blues, Flamenco Sketches, and the solo tune that inspired both Flamenco Sketches and the subsequent Miles Davis album Sketches of Spain, Bill Evans's Peace, Peace. I'm Chuck Granata, and we're exploring side two of the 1959 Miles Davis sextet album, Kind of Blue, on today's Sketches of Miles. Here's more insight from Ashley Kahn.
1: There's also two takes, by the way, of Flamenco Sketches, but they ended up using the original take.
0: What's the difference between the two?
1: That's a very good question, and I would leave that for the listeners to figure it out themselves, because you can go on Spotify, you can go and get the box sets, and, you know, I don't want to answer that question, you know.
0: Well, I think we can accommodate them by playing it right now.
1: Yeah.
0: In my last little academic bit of this show, I promise, I'd ask you to keep in mind what we've been talking about on these programs about Kind of Blue, regarding modal jazz and improvisation versus pre-written charts. Because each performance relied on the instincts and spontaneous choices of the musicians, the alternate take offers a very different interpretation, making it a valuable historic document.

0: On Sketches of Miles, the alternate take of flamenco sketches from Kind of Blue. Here's more insight from Ashley Kahn.
1: Can you speak a little bit to the actual sound of this recording?
2: Yeah.
1: Because, you know, in 1959, which I think most people agree was a pivotal year for jazz, if for no other reason that at least three or four of the albums made in 1959 resonated with the average white middle-class American listener who then began to become interested in jazz. Dave Brubeck's Time Out, Mingus Ahem, right? Kind of Blue.
2: Yeah.
1: What else would you put in that category from 59?
2: Sound of Jazz to Come.
1: Sound of Jazz to Come. So,
2: Ed Coleman.
1: Yeah, I mean, so, you know, three of those albums are Columbia Records albums.
2: All done in the same studio.
1: 30th Street at 30th and 3rd Avenue with brilliant engineering. Tell me, you know, from your perspective, what do you find about the sound of this record?
2: Well, you know, you got to approach it from two sides. One is the technical side, you know, and that the idea that these were the palaces of high fidelity, these very resonant, open, almost atrium-like studios that became very well known for having an incredibly rich sound. And they would add, you know, reverb to it, you know, with echo plates where they would run the sound down into this little chamber and then record it back out with another microphone, you know, giving it a little more natural, quote-unquote natural echo, as opposed to creating echo using tape manipulation.
1: Right.
2: You know, that kind of thing. But the idea that they were using German microphones, which were the cutting edge microphones of the time.
1: The Telefunken U-47s.
2: Right. And they had, and these engineers, Frank Laco, Fred Plaut, the team, the engineering team at 30th Street, had worked out mic placement on how to do big bands, orchestras, or small group sessions.
1: Right.
2: You know, in order to, with, let's say, tenor saxophone or trumpet, get maximum air, you know, so it wasn't just a direct recording of the instrument, but that the instrument's particular harmonics, et cetera, and, you know, its impact in the air.
1: It was the leakage in that room from other microphones that really gave it that nice, you know, atmospheric sound.
2: Well, three-dimensional.
1: Third-dimensional,
2: you know,
1: right,
2: is,
1: for sure.
2: Is how I would describe it.
1: Absolutely.
2: And the idea that you're creating a sonic environment,
1: right,
2: that goes way beyond, you know, just direct recording.
1: Yes. You for know? Sure.
2: And so it's not the engineer's job to kind of place it all together. It's the engineer's job is to create that atmosphere by placement of the instruments and placement of the microphones within this general field.
1: Yes.
2: And so you had this sophistication and this knowledge and experience, by the way, that all disappeared. All of that disappeared with not only the coming of digital technology in the late 70s and into the 80s, but also when, you know, CBS sold the studio.
1: Absolutely. Well, then by the time CBS sold 30th Street, they were really heavily into multi-tracking and isolation, which really to me was not the way to go, because you miss that human factor, you know, guys playing to each other and hearing it in the room. You get those overtones, you get this, the leakage from each mic, you know,
2: well,
1: which is,
2: I mean,
1: sad.
2: The thing is, you know, you want the best of the best of the best, but at the same time, you know, there was that idea of control, you know, and being able to, you know, deliver exactly what was in your head, you know, as opposed to these happy accidents.
1: Right.
2: You know, I mean, if you listen to what Miles's trumpet, which is very isolated by itself, the rhythm section doesn't come in on, let's say, Blue and Green. Mm-hmm. You can, by the way, they're recording also in three track.
1: Right.
2: So they've gone from stereo to three tracks now, you know.
1: So they could isolate Miles.
2: Right.
1: And his trumpet from the other instruments.
2: But you can also hear you can hear the room if you listen to the left channel. You know, so it's left, center, and right. And Miles is on the center channel. If you listen to the left channel, it's like you've stepped a couple of steps back. And you listen to the right channel, you're almost on the other side of the room.
1: Right.
2: And if you put those three things together, you know, you have this incredible image, this sonic image of Miles's trumpet that serves so well at that moment at the opening of Blue and Green, where no other instruments are playing. And, you know, I think there have been releases that where you can actually play just the left channel.
1: Right.
2: Just the right channel.
1: Correct.
2: And then the center channel.
1: Yes.
2: And then put it together yourself, which is what they were really doing.
1: That's exactly what they did.
2: By the way, this is something that, you know, years later Led Zeppelin would do, you know, with the idea of recording on different microphones further and further away from the performer. I think this is one of the tricks that they did with the drum kit on When the Levee Breaks.
1: Yes.
2: And that David Bowie did, or that Visconti did with David Bowie.
1: Yes.
2: With Heroes.
1: It gives you dimension.
2: Right.
1: Yeah, it's really, it's a very interesting concept.
2: So it's just different technology and different eras, but going for the same idea. Depth and a more filled out sonic image.
1: Right. If you were recommending Kind of Blue to a young person who loved jazz and loved music, and this was their entree to something really special, three reasons you would tell them it's essential for them to listen to this record.
2: So What, Blue and Green, Flamenco Sketches. There's nothing more convincing than one's pair of ears, you know?
1: I agree.
2: And what's connected to that, the heart, the soul, the sense of, you know, the best that I could do is help create a situation where there's like a minimal distraction and they can focus. Mm. But I don't, even with students where I have them for three straight hours, I can try and turn the lights down and put on the music. But who knows what's going through their head at that moment?
1: Yeah.
2: Or if they're checking their phone,
1: right?
2: You know,
1: right.
2: Or if they're getting a text or whatever.
1: Right.
2: I get what you're asking me. It's not going to be words that do it.
1: Well, you answered it beautifully.
2: Thank you.
1: Well, Ashley Kahn, thank you so much for gracing our show.
2: You're so welcome.

0: Well, I hope you've enjoyed this edition of Sketches of Miles and the way we presented side two of Kind of Blue. As always, special thanks to my colleagues at KSDS-FM who've made Miles 100 Radio a resounding success. Program Director Ken Poston, Mike Ravatsos and Chad Fox, Chuck Apostolos, and all of my fellow hosts here on Jazz 88. 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

I'd like to do a ballad for you. It was recorded long ago by Charlie Parker and Errol Garner, and so forth. The name of the tune is This Is Always.

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Miles 100 Radio, Miles Davis and John Coltrane from Kinda Blue. And the only track on the album that doesn't feature alto saxophonist Cannonball Adderley, Blue in Green. Tuesday Morning Jazz, good morning. I'm Gary Beck. Sketches of Miles returns at noon today. Eric Reed is the spotlight, talking about Miles, pianist, and today, Wynton Kelly. Miles 100 Radio. Kenny Burrell now, The Lotus Blossom, and Warm Valley.

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And then your arms miraculously

0: fun.
1: Al Jarreau live in the Netherlands back in 2011, Midnight Sun. And J.J. Johnson, Joe Pass will be together again, the title selection. J.J.'s trombone, Joe Pass's guitar, 1984, and Kenny Burrell, The Lotus Blossom, Warm Valley.
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0: John Faddis and Taranga, the Hunters and the Gatherers. Of course, one of the headliners at the Mile Fest next month. Taranga, John Faddis. David Hazeltine, piano. Kiyoshi Kitagawa's bass. And Deanne Parsons' drums, also on the session.
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88.3 FM. Gerald Wilson and the Orchestra in New York, New Sound, and Viva Toronto, Mucho Mas. Made famous in the early 70s, too, by El Chicano. Clark Terry, Benny Powell, Luis Bonilla, and Jimmy Heath, just to mention a few, on the Gerald Wilson Orchestra. Gerald wrote the track and the charge. Viva Toronto, Mucho Mas. Bruce Foreman on the job, his guitar, John Clayton Jr. bass, and I Concentrate on You and Gil Evans and Miles Davis, the complete studio recordings, Miles Ahead on Miles 100 Radio. It's going to be a scorcher today. Jazz 88, San Diego weather, sunny, warm, and humid. Coastal highs today, low 80s. Inland valleys, low 90s. Bird Rock, La Jolla, you're at 73 currently. Kearney Mesa beginning to warm up at 80. Sherman Heights, 79. In the South Bay at 81. Sketches of Miles today at noon. Eric Reed, the pianist, focuses on Wynton Kelly, one of Miles' pianists. It's all at noon today. Jeff Tane Watts from Citizen Tane, The Impaler.

0: Monty Alexander's Piano and Echoes of Chili's Come Fly With Me, John Patitucci's bass, Troy Davis drums, Citizen Tane, Jeff Tane Watts, The Impaler, featuring the trumpet of Wynton Marsalis and Kenny Kirkland's piano, Bradford on tenor, and Kenny Garrett's alto, The Impaler, Jeff Tane Watts.
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Miles 100 Radio, Miles Davis, Sonny Rollins, Horse over Percy Heath and Kenny Clarke. But not for me, take one. Hi-ho, Steve Areno. 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Andy Ross, Let There Be Love with Jerry Moe.

0: trombonist Michael D's Out to Dinner, Tim Green on alto, Ben Gillis, his vibe work, Boris Kozlov's bass, and Rudy Royston drums. Grave Concerns, the track. Dick Griffin, Dick's trombone, Cecil Brooks III with the sticks up, Larry Golding's at the organ, and Ron Jackson guitar from 1993. Dick Griffin, all blues, and Hap's new blues.
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0: Jazz Crusaders and the Freedom Sound, title selection. Styx Hooper, his drum work, and the Cadence on the way out. Wayne Anderson's trombone, Wilton Felder on tenor, Joe Sample piano, Jimmy Bond bass, and Roy Gaines guitar. Jazz Crusaders, Freedom Sound.
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88.3 FM, tenor saxophonist Jerry Berganzi, John Abercrombie's guitar, Dave Santoro's bass, and Adam Nussbaum drums back to 2006. And from tenorist, we heard Table Stakes. 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Jazz 88, San Diego weather, warm today, sunny, warm, and humid. Coastal highs, low 80s, and wind valleys, low 90s. Currently, under sunny, warm skies in downtown San Diego, it's 79. Tuesday morning jazz continues. I'm Gary Beck, Jeff Barone from Open Up.

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Miles, Kind of Blue, All Blues, Julian Cannonball Adderley, John Coltrane, Paul Chambers, Jimmy Cobb, and Bill Evans. 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

0: Guitars, Randy Johnston from Hit and Run, Downtime, the track. Bruce Barth handling the keys. Nat Reeves, bass, Grady Tate drums. 2002, Hit and Run, Randy Johnston, Downtime.
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0: Ray Appleton, Brian Lynch's trumpet, drummer Ray Appleton, and the piano of Rick Germanson from Naptown Legacy, Out of This World, Ted Nash, Somewhere Else, West Side Story, Jet Song, the Jet Song, When You're a Jet, from your first night dating, your last cigarette, Ted Nash and his reed work, Steve Cardenas guitar, and Ben Allison bass.
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Bassist Ray Brown, Jeff Keezer's piano, and one of the headliners at next month's Miles Fest, trumpeter John Fannis. Bags Groove, good version of it. Miles in there, Miles 100 Radio, and Pinocchio. Minutes away from Sketches of Miles today, Eric Reed will shine a light on Miles' pianist, Winton County. Minutes away at noon, Sketches of Miles.

Miles, Miles, there is no greater love on Miles 100 Radio. And Karen Allison in there, in blue, blue motel room. That does it for me, Gary Beck. Good to be with you as always. Sketches of Miles coming up, minutes away. Eric Reed, and he focuses today on Miles pianist Wynton Kelly. Stay tuned for that. Miles going out here, Birth of the Cool, and Move. Enjoy the day, San Diego.

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1: This is Eric Scott Reed, and this is the 36th episode of KSDS's Sketches of Miles series, a series that will run all summer long, each weekday at noon Pacific, that will follow chronologically Miles Davis's career path. 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But this is how old Wynton Charles Kelly was when he died of an epileptic seizure in Toronto, Canada on April 12, 1971. One of the swinginest, funkiest, and most joyful piano voices would no longer be uplifting bandstands beyond atmospheric heights, as he had done for close to 25 years. Of Wynton Kelly, Miles Davis declared, "Wynton Kelly is the light for the cigarette. Without him, there's no smoking." I'm of the mindset that a pianist should be able to function in a jazz band in a way that lifts the music higher. And this was one of the primary differences between Wynton Kelly and his predecessor, Bill Evans. It's about vibes. Bill was all about introspection.

action and colors and sort of subtle emotions and nuances. When what the rhythm section of Paul Chambers and Jimmy Cobb required was blues, feeling, and bounce. It's a tricky balance of providing support that is just enough, not too little, not too much. Wynton Charles Kelly was born a first-generation Caribbean on December 2, 1931 in Brooklyn, New York. After a childhood of playing gospel music in local churches and R&B with local bands, he recorded his first project for Blue Note as a leader on July 25, 1951 at age 19. He had been an in-demand collaborator on early Jump and R&B recordings in the late 1940s, and then most notably with Dinah Washington from about 1951 to 1955. And then Jimmy Cobb joined around that same time. That would factor in later with Miles Davis's famous sextet. And also worked with Dizzy Gillespie from 54 to 57, including Billie Holiday and Lester Young and so many people. By the time he joined Miles Davis's sextet, he'd already been a collaborator on almost 100 recordings. He was literally everybody's favorite cat. Everybody dug Wynton Kelly. And he would soon become a favorite of Miles Davis's. Wynton Kelly was one of a handful of the most organically endowed pianists on the scene. His bounce and groove were unmistakable and infectious. His improvisational lines were full of soul, surprise, blues, funk, spirit, love, and joy. By the time he joined Miles' sextet, everyone in the band had already recorded and gigged with him. And as much as they may have respected the musicianship and creativity of Bill Evans, the band could now go back to smoking. Even when not covering Miles, see what I did there, on the road, Wynton Kelly stayed busy in the recording studio both as a collaborator and a leader. Easily one of the most recorded jazz pianists in history, and for good reason. In a previous episode, you heard about Miles Davis's collaboration with Gil Evans on an album called Miles Ahead from May 27, 1957. Incidentally, I just paid a pretty penny for a mint condition first pressing of this album, and it sounds amazing. This studio session foreshadowed another collaboration with the pianist that was present at this session, largely for rehearsal purposes, Wynton Kelly. There are a few documented live performances of Miles playing any of the repertoire from the Gil Evans collaborations, which I think would have been a nice treat to hear in a quintet setting, in addition to the same 30 standards Miles had been playing in a 16-year period. Alas, the dynamic of dealing with the band members coming and going, the physical strain of touring, and staying motivated to being open to inspiration on a nightly basis. It would have taken some doing, but I can totally hear an abridged version of this music for quartet, a whole album with this rhythm section of Wynton Kelly on piano, Paul Chambers on bass, and Art Taylor on drums. The piano was kind of faint on the first track, so you might want to put on some headphones. Take a listen and decide for yourself.

Wynton Kelly's hands seemed to just fit perfectly in any space. When Miles hired him, he said, "I was feeling on top of the world. The new sextet with Wynton Kelly on piano opened at Birdland to packed crowds." From that performance, here is Milt Jackson's iconic jazz standard, Bagg's Groove, with Miles Davis's blazing sextet of Paul Chambers, Cannonball Adderley, John Coltrane, Jimmy Cobb, and Wynton Kelly, January 3rd, 1959.

I just had to let you hear another song from that performance, Cole Porter's All of You, which stayed in Miles's book for almost 10 years through several bands. Miles was already formulating and exchanging ideas with his previous piano collaborator, Bill Evans, before Wynton Kelly joined the band. Now, although Mo, that's what they called Bill Evans in the band, although Mo had quit the band about 7 months before, Miles and Bill stayed in contact. They had a respectful, very, very genuinely kind, mutually respectful relationship. And Miles had always planned to record the things that they'd been working on, the game-changing recording Kind of Blue. But Wynton Kelly was now in the band, and Miles needed to make sure he engendered loyalty to his newest collaborator. Jimmy Cobb told a story once about how Wynton Kelly had showed up to the session, and Bill Evans was there. And Wynton was wondering, well, had I made a mistake? Am I out of the band all of a sudden? What's going on? And Jimmy Cobb said, no, be cool, man. You know, you're on the date. We're gonna get this straight. Because, you know, Miles really wasn't all about details. Miles was just like, you know, just do whatever. You know, I'll play it first and tell you what it is later, et cetera, et cetera. Again, you have to do the voice. Freddie Freeloader, composed for Philly bartender Fred Tolbert, makes a significant appearance on Kind of Blue because of the different concepts Miles was going for on the album, one of which was his remembrance of hearing gospel music in Arkansas while visiting his paternal grandfather. Wynton Kelly was the perfect match, considering his early training in Brooklyn churches. I'd have thought that Miles would have had Wynton Kelly on All Blues as well, but I wasn't there on March 2nd, 1959. But I sure would love to have been.

Part of Miles Davis's dilemma by this point is that he had painted himself into a corner with a horizontal concept that only worked with certain types of players. One by one, the concept was falling apart performance-wise. Bill Evans quit in September 58, Cannonball quit in September 59, and then finally Train, April 60. This left Miles expressing himself through a repertoire that lent itself to his modal experiments being played on top of a rhythm section that was dyed-in-the-wool hard bop, Jimmy Cobb on drums and Wynton Kelly on piano in particular. Wynton Kelly was in the recording studios a couple of dozen times before the band's first European tour in March 1960, and the only thing Train could think about was quitting to start his own band. And a little bit on this portion of this episode on Wynton Kelly that's kind of triggered me. I'm listening to a band playing repertoire that was iconicized by previous collaborators. I'm listening to John Coltrane, who was frustrated and unhappy with the fact that he has allowed Miles Davis to delay his desire to pursue leadership of his own band, something he'd been wanting to do since the release of Kind of Blue in August of 1959. By this point, Coltrane was essentially playing as if he were already leading a different rhythm section. Without Cannonball to play off of, I wonder if Train felt as though he had to play for two saxophone players. I mean, it's positively unhinged what you're about to hear. He's definitely taking his time and building more themes, more because he's got the time to do so. And with Cannon gone, Wynton Kelly becomes the resident blues specialist. It's not like Cannonball is not missed, but there is also no lack in the band. Train also sounds very frustrated because in spite of all of his attempts to leave the band, Miles kept manipulating him to stay. In retrospect, I'm feeling as though Miles should have put more thought into how the solos were arranged. Even today, jazz musicians are guilty of following the same formats. The leader, horn player goes first, then another horn, then another, then piano and head out, maybe a bass solo and some trading with the drums. But jazz remains largely a solo-centric atmosphere. Good arranging doesn't come easy to every band, and it's an easy default. But let's listen to John Coltrane and Miles, Wynton Kelly, Paul Chambers, Jimmy Cobb, on the band's first European tour. They start off in Paris at Olympia, at the Olympia Theater. And it's March 21st, 1960. John Coltrane's solos are met with a mix of boos and hisses and cheers. People don't know quite how to receive what's going on. The people that hated it, hated it. But the people that loved it, loved it. But all the while, Wynton Kelly is back there driving it along. It's a little awkward, but he's in there. Let's listen to Walkin'.

0: Yeah, I couldn't imagine what that must have been like to experience that in person. But 3 days later, they're in Copenhagen. The band is, I don't know, maybe they were jet lagged, I don't know. But they're in Copenhagen, and this track I wanted to play for you because Wynton Kelly, excuse me, is swinging so hard, so hard. I actually had to get up and dance, and I had to record this portion all over again because a plug came out. And just anyway, this was Wynton Kelly's brilliant, amazing ability to just be able to just swing a whole band all by himself if he wanted to. And things seemed to gel a little bit better. Miles was in better shape. They had left Paris. I think they had kind of just said, you know what, let's just dust off these wounds and get ourselves together. And I think this is actually a much a better received performance. Here's On Green Dolphin Street.
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Between April, the European tour, April 1960, and John Coltrane quitting, between April and September 1960, Wynton Kelly made about a dozen recording sessions, including one of his own as a leader, the iconic April 27, 1960 recording, Kelly at Midnight, with Paul Chambers and Philly Joe Jones. In July of that year, Columbia releases Sketches of Spain. But Miles is having sort of a rocky relationship with their producer for Columbia Records, Teo Macero. Also, his mother had been diagnosed with cancer. And Miles is tapping tenor players to succeed John Coltrane. He had Sonny Stitt, Stan Getz, Jimmy Heath, finally settling on Hank Mobley in December of 1960. Unfortunately, he would find Hank Mobley a bit uninspiring. This edition of Miles' quintet has him reverting back to his hard bop days in the early 1950s. Upon his departure, John Coltrane had suggested George Coleman or Wayne Shorter. Now, if I had my way, George Coleman would have joined the band in April 60 when Train recommended him as a replacement, but I wasn't there. Amidst some activity, Miles took the band back into the studio in March 1961 for what would be released as Someday My Prince Will Come. I'm not going to dive too deep into this because there's going to be a whole episode on this album, but I want to play Francing, which was actually first called No Blues. Miles introduced it during the European tour from September 1960 with Sonny Stitt on tenor saxophone. It was called No Blues, and then he changed it to Francing for his then-wife, Frances Taylor. An interesting thing about this recording, Miles lets Wynton Kelly solo first, and this is not something that Miles did frequently. In fact, I can't think of a time ever when he let the piano solo first. But of course, let me not dig my heels in too deep on that, because somebody like Nicholas Payton will be like, no, you know, check out this recording from blah, blah, blah, and then I'll be wrong. In some instances, like this one, Miles even let Wynton Kelly solo two and three times on a tune. So, He loved to listen to piano players. Sometimes he would call Bill Evans and just say, just play for me, and just, you know, let Bill play over the phone. Same thing with Herbie. He loved really good piano. And he, even though he gave them a lot of agita, he had a great deal of respect for his piano players. So let's hear Wynton Kelly lighten the fire on Francing.

By several accounts, this was Miles' most popular quintet with Hank Mobley, Wynton Kelly, Paul Chambers, and Jimmy Cobb. He had been releasing these symphonic collaborations with Gil Evans, and John Coltrane had gone off into those regions doing his thing. And then he left, and it made room for another type of playing to come back. And it seemed as though maybe Miles was kind of going a little bit back into his older way of playing, but this was something that actually audience goers seemed to not so much prefer, but they were able to grab onto this a little bit easier. It was a little bit more accessible. Miles had released Sketches of Spain, like I said, in Porgy and Bess. So I think the audience was like, okay, enough. We want to hear some get down. We want to hear some get down with the get down. And I'm kind of frustrated with Miles, how dare I, because he didn't compose new sketches or tunes for this current edition of his quintet, nor encourage his collaborators to bring in tunes. By his own admission, after Train left the band, hiring Hank Mobley was, not a really very inspired moment for him. He was playing shorter solos. By this time, Miles was making about $200,000 a year, which is just over $2.2 million in today's money. Maybe he was becoming just a bit too comfortable. Still, the band was smoking. Wynton Kelly, Jimmy Cobb, Paul Chambers, they never stopped driving that rhythm section. But they were getting a bit frustrated by about December 62. They wanted to do some other things. They wanted to make more money. They wanted to play some other repertoire, some other music. And they finally just decided, why don't we just go off and just start our own trio, do our own thing. And Miles certainly understood that. So let's listen to one final live performance of the quintet with Wynton Kelly smoking everybody. This is a live version of No Blues / Franzen, and then followed by the band's theme known as Bye Bye. It's been called The Theme, Bye Bye, Go Go, all these different kinds of things. But Wynton Kelly, he keeps that fire burning. So listen to Wynton swing the band. Enjoy.

This August, the Miles Davis legacy will be celebrated at the inaugural California Coast Jazz Festival. Come see and listen to the modern jazz giants and legends that will celebrate that legacy at Milestones, the ultimate Miles Davis centennial celebration, August 21st through the 23rd. Hear an extraordinary lineup of trumpet masters: John Faddis, Nicholas Payton, Jeremy Pelt, Terrell Stafford, Miles Evans, Gilbert Castellanos, and Ron Stout, each celebrating a different side of Miles. 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

You're listening to Miles 100 Radio, and that was Soul Station, Hank Mobley. And on that date, Art Blakey, Paul Chambers, and the pianist, Wynton Kelly. We just listened to a great Sketches of Miles with Eric Scott Reed tackling the piano work of all different Miles Davis's pianists. And today was a great episode about Wynton Kelly. Let's move forward now with a composition called Temperance. This is taken off of Kelly at Midnight. And on the bass, Paul Chambers. On the drums, Philly Joe Jones, released in 1960. Stay tuned. At 2 o'clock, we're doing a repurpose of Sing, Sing, Sing, featuring the music of West Side Story. We're airing Will Friedwald's great program that aired originally on Saturday. And we're doing that to promote our concert tonight, Jazz Goes to Broadway. West Side Story, there are a few tickets available, general admission tickets. 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So let's see you tonight for a great Jazz Goes to Broadway featuring the music of West Side Story.

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1: 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And speaking of West Side Story, tonight is our second concert of Jazz Goes to Broadway, the KSDS series that is at the Signet Theater called The Joan in Liberty Station. 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
5: Ladies and gentlemen, the talent that belongs to Mr. Michael Silver's cousin, Mr. Johnny Mendoza. Can we spotlight those fingers, please?
6: Bongo, man.
5: He is a good friend of mine. He's my compadre. Hey, muchacha.
7: When you're a jet all the way from your first cigarette till your last dying day. When you're a jet, if the spit hits the fan, you got brothers around. You're a family man. You're never alone. You're never disconnected. You're here with your own. When company's expected, you're a jet. You're a jet. You're the swingin'est kind of jet. You're a jet.
5: Now, we'll be expecting you, Tony, at the gym at 9 o'clock. Don't be late, huh?
7: Could it be? Yes, it could. Something's coming. Something good.

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américain. 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Officer Krupke, what are we to do? 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

0: 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You're wonderful.
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3: 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Great stuff, man! 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
5: 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Wolf Friedwald, yeah.
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8: 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Now, about a month ago, we did a whole program of songs from Guys and Dolls. Today, we are celebrating one of the great scores in the history of the American musical theater, West Side Story. Music by Leonard Bernstein, lyrics by Stephen Sondheim, book by Arthur Lawrence, choreography by Jerome Robbins. And, well, of course, it's the score by Bernstein and Sondheim that is occupying our attention today. And this is on behalf, in advance, of a wonderful concert that is going to be staged, it's going to be held, presented this Tuesday at the beautiful new Joan Liberty Station, the Signet Theater, and it's going to be celebrating West Side Story with two different ensembles doing two different interpretations. First, the Jennifer Lytham Trio, a small group, and she is a wonderful bass player, very entertaining, and even better, if anything could be better than that, we're going to hear Stan Kenton, the Stan Kenton arrangements for his classic West Side Story album of 1962. And those are by Johnny Richards, and they're originally written for the Mellifonium Band. And in fact, we're going to just hear, I'll give you a sample of what I mean. In fact, today I'm going to play lots of different jazz interpretations of the West Side Story score, mostly vocal, but a few instrumental. And I thought we would start off with the world-famous prologue by Leonard Bernstein, and this is in the classic orchestration by Johnny Richards for the Stan Kenton Orchestra. And again, this is the lead-off track in one of the all-time great big band jazz albums, Kenton's West Side Story. Here is the prologue.

0: It's true. It's true. It's all true. We are celebrating one of the great scores in the history of American music, West Side Story by Leonard Bernstein and Stephen Sondheim. And this is in honor of a forthcoming concert, which will be held at the Signet Theater. And I mentioned this before, but I forgot to give you the specific place where you can get your tickets. So go to jazz88.org/tickets. That's jazz88.org/tickets. I highly recommend it to get to hear the Stan Kenton West Side Story. Itself is going to be simply amazing. And Jennifer Lightham is, of course, quite wonderful, too. We actually heard a little bit of the Stan Kenton West Side Story, the first track, which is, of course, the prologue. And we followed this with Jet Song, which we first heard in an instrumental version by Bill Barron, a great Philadelphia tenor sax player, better known today as the big brother of the wonderful pianist Kenny Barron. But this was an all-star group, and it did, in fact, feature Kenny Barron on piano, along with a trumpet player by the name of Willie Thomas. I'm not that familiar with him, but Kenny Burrell on guitar, the great Henry Grimes guitar, Charlie Persip on drums, and Jose Saras on percussion. And that is from the album West Side Story, Bossa Nova, Jet Song. And we followed with a vocal version by a fine theater singer who is very well versed in jazz, Miss Betty Buckley, a great, great singer. And that is from her album, Amen, in which she sang all kinds of songs associated with male roles on Broadway. So it was called Amen. Get it? Okay. No, it's a great record.
1: This August 21st through the 23rd, History Comes Alive as KSDS-FM, better known now as Miles 100 Radio, proudly presents the inaugural California Coast Jazz Festival, presenting Milestones, the ultimate Miles Davis centennial celebration. It's a once-in-a-lifetime three-day celebration honoring the 100th birthday of the legendary Miles Davis, with more than 15 unforgettable concerts, rare films, exclusive panel discussions, special presentations, and some of jazz's biggest names all under one roof. 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Milestones, the ultimate Miles Davis centennial celebration, August 21st through the 23rd. One festival, the whole story. Three incredible days celebrating one legendary artist. Jazz88.org/Miles Festival, or again, call Chuck at 619-388-3758 or email him at chuck@jazz88.org. See you there.
0: So we are going through the score of West Side Story. We're going to hear some instrumentals, more than I usually play, but the idea is to do different interpretations of one of the great all-time scores. And, of course, the next song, and this is all in show order, mind you, is Something's Coming, done by Tony in Act 1, Scene 1. We'll first hear an instrumental version by Edmundo Ross and his orchestra, a Latinate version. Yes.

Love that Judy Garland laugh. Well, like I say, we're going through the score to West Side Story in show order, playing, well, mostly jazz versions, but sometimes great pop singers, like, of course, the fabulous Judy Garland. And we're up to the second song, well, the third, if you count the prologue, Something's Coming, Edmondo Ross and his orchestra, then the Hi-Lows from their album, The Hi-Lows and All That Jazz, 1959. And of course, we just heard Judy Garland from an album called Judy Garland Live, which was recorded live, in fact, at the Manhattan Center in 1962. So that's Something's Coming. Now, next, we have the Dance at the Gym, and this is primarily an instrumental section. So we're going to hear a sort of a cross section of different approaches of the music from the scene, including some jazz improvisations based thereupon. We start off with a brief excerpt of Leonard Bernstein himself playing the Dance at the Gym music from his symphonic recording, symphonic and operatic version of West Side Story from 1985.

0: Yeah, baby, that's the instrumental music from the gym scene at West Side Story. Of course, two jazz interpretations. The first by the fine flute player Allie Ryerson and her quartet with Rex Cadwalder piano, Mike Aceta bass, Artie Dixon on drums. And then we heard the blues and the mambo from the Dance at the Gym by Bobby Sanabria, who is one of the great leaders, especially in New York, of a contemporary Latin American jazz orchestra. And he's a fine percussionist and educator as well. And he did a wonderful, wonderful boxed set, no, two CD set almost 10 years ago, 2018, of the music from West Side Story that I actually wrote about for the Wall Street Journal. So yes, the next song in show sequence is, of course, Maria. But before we get to Maria, I just want to remind you, again, Tuesday, July 4th is our big West Side Story concert featuring the complete Stan Kenton's West Side Story. And we'll hear more from that in a moment. But first, I want to let you know that to get tickets, please go to jazz88.org/tickets. And boy, just to hear the Kenton West Side Story will be totally worthwhile.
1: Today in the 2 to 5 p.m. time slot, we are re-airing Will Friedwald's Sing, Sing, Sing, where he focused on the music of West Side Story. And speaking of West Side Story, tonight is our second concert of Jazz Goes to Broadway, the KSDS series that is at the Signet Theater called The Joan in Liberty Station. Tickets are available at the door. Parking is free. And please arrive no later than 6:30 p.m. to claim or buy tickets. Thank you.
0: Next up in our show sequence is, of course, Maria. And Dave Brubeck did not do a whole West Side Story album, but he did a Leonard Bernstein album. And this is the classic Dave Brubeck quartet with Paul Desmond and their version of Maria.

from Act One of West Side Story, Maria. And we heard the Dave Brubeck Quartet, the classic edition with Paul Desmond, Gene Wright, Joe Morello, from a 1960 album with a fun title, Bernstein Plays Brubeck Plays Bernstein. It's really a classic collaboration. By the way, I went to the ballet last week. Yes, I'm very name-droppy here. And I actually ran into Jamie Bernstein leaving the theater. And that was something. She's, of course, Leonard's daughter. So after that, after Brubeck, we heard the Four Tops on Motown. They did a whole Broadway album that's quite wonderful. And my favorite ever version of that song by the very, very great Miss Sarah Vaughan from her album You're Mine You, arranged and conducted by Quincy Jones. So, like I say, we are celebrating West Side Story. We're going to play a couple of instrumental versions and a beautiful vocal version of Tonight. Let's start off with the one and only Andre Previn.

Vito Farinola, better known as Vic Damone, he recorded a lot of the score to West Side Story, and there are so many great interpretations of the score that even in a three-hour slot, we can barely scratch the surface. But we heard Tonight by Andre Previn and his trio with Shelley Mann and Red Mitchell, followed by Vic Damone. And, we're going to hear Dave Grusin and Gloria Estefan, a very interesting jazz version of Tonight in just a moment. But first, a couple of reminders. First, I am talking about this great concert this Tuesday, July 14th at the Signet Theater, the music of Leonard Bernstein's West Side Story, played by the Jennifer Lightham Trio, and the Stan Kenton arrangements by Johnny Richards. And you really want to hear this. Both halves of this concert are going to be something super special. And the other thing, of course, to remind you about is that you are listening to member-supported jazz radio from the campus of City College, FM 88.3 KSDS San Diego. 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But the first thing to do is get your tickets for the big West Side Story concert, jazz88.org/tickets. All right, we have one more version of Tonight. This is a great album from 1997, an all-star orchestra led by Dave Grusin, wonderful arranger, great all-star band, and it features the very, very excellent Latina star Gloria Estefan singing the classic Leonard Bernstein, Stephen Sondheim, Tonight.

So the next song in the show sequence in Leonard Bernstein's classic West Side Story is, of course, America. We're going to hear two renditions, one instrumental, one vocal. The first is, like I say, the great percussionist and educator and Latin bandleader Bobby Sanabria. I once had a discussion with him about this song, and I asked him exactly what rhythm is this, and he's in a position to know. And he says it is a cross between I do not speak very good Spanish, a Mexican rhythm called the huapango, and there is also the joropa, which is from Venezuela, and this rhythm is apparently a combination of two, and it just goes to show you how sharp Leonard Bernstein was to realize all that. So here's Bobby Sanabria and the Multiverse Big Band and their great treatment of America.

One of the all-time great entertainers, the legendary Trini Lopez. Boy, he could work up a storm with that guitar. And one of his specialties was, of course, America from West Side Story. In fact, we're going through the whole score to West Side Story, one song at a time. And the next in our list is Cool. This is sung by Riff, and it leads into a fantastic dance number by Jerome Robbins. We are going to go back to the Bill Barron Quintet with Kenny Barron on piano, and this is from the 1965 album Big Band Bossa, 1963 album West Side Story, Bossa Nova, and their version of Cool.

Cool by the great bassist, singer, and frequent composer Jay Linhart. His wonderful trio with Ted Rosenthal piano and Joe Cohn on guitar. We are going through the classic score to West Side Story, one song at a time. And again, as I say, this is to let you know about a wonderful concert coming on Tuesday, July 14th, the Jennifer Lydham Trio, plus an all-star orchestra playing the Stan Kenton West Side Story. So we'll hear a little bit. Actually, Stan Kenton's coming up in a few minutes. First, we're going to move to the big love song, One Hand, One Heart. Let's hear an instrumental rendition by the very excellent Cal Jader, and we will follow with a vocal interpretation by the one and only Joe Stafford.

It's true, it's true, it's all true. We are approaching the end of Act One of West Side Story with the very lovely ballad, One Hand, One Heart. First, Cal Jader, accompanied by Claire Fisher and his orchestra from 1960. Then a single from around the same time. This is called One, and it's sort of a pop adaptation of One Hand, One Heart, as sort of rejiggered for a single, the very great Joe Stafford. Okay, well, of course, Act One of West Side Story builds to a climax with the rumble. We're going to hear a couple of variations on the rumble. The first is Chick Corea and a piece from which he calls Prelude to the Rumble, which is, again, based on the Leonard Bernstein score. That's from a 1996 album. And then we're going to go back to Stan Kenton's orchestra to conclude Act One.

yes, that's the rumble from the end of Act One of West Side Story. Well, actually, technically from Stan Kenton's West Side Story. And as I've been saying, we are going to be in the swell position of hearing a live performance of the great Johnny Richards / Stan Kenton version of West Side Story at the Signet Theater this Tuesday, July 14. And again, for tickets, jazz88.org/tickets. So we're into Act Two of West Side Story. Now, we're more than halfway there, because most of the good songs are in Act One. However, one of the really big numbers is early in Act Two, and this is, of course, before Maria realizes the tragedy that has already unfolded regarding Tony and her brother Bernardo. And let's start off with a truly, like I say, there's so many really great albums of the music from West Side Story, jazz and pop interpretations. This was by an all-star New York group led by the fine arranger himself of Spanish extraction, Manny Album. Manny Album and his jazz greats play music from West Side Story. Let's hear their treatment of I Feel Pretty.

Yeah, I know, it's all true. Way too many versions of I Feel Pretty Well. Not exactly. You cannot have too many versions of I Feel Pretty. Again, we are into West Side Story. Leonard Bernstein, Stephen Sondheim, and this is in honor of a great concert this July 14th, this Tuesday, at the Signet Theater, Jennifer Lightham Trio, plus Stan Kenton's West Side Story. We're going to hear a little more Stan Kenton in a moment. Anyhow, we heard I Feel Pretty. Manny Album and his jazz greats, one of the very earliest jazz interpretations of West Side Story from 1957, and an all-star orchestra there. Then also another all-star group, Annie Ross, Jerry Mulligan, and Art Farmer. Also 1957 from the classic album, Annie Sings a Song with Mulligan. Then this is kind of an indulgence from the 2009 original Broadway cast album, the production in which the shark numbers, the shark songs, the Spanish characters were actually sung in Spanish. And we heard I Feel Pretty as Me, Siento Hermosa. And the lead singer there is Josefina Scaglione and Jennifer Sanchez. And again, the song sounds even better, I think, in Spanish. Then one of the few male renditions of I Feel Pretty, the one and only Little Richard, and that is from that 1996 collection Songs from West Side Story. And we wound up with my favorite version, I think. Well, they're all great. Sarah Vaughan live in Copenhagen with Kirk Stewart, Buster Williams, and George Hughes. And she switches time signatures in that from 3 to 4 back to 3. So,

So yes, this is Sing, Sing, Sing, a special edition of Sing, Sing, Sing, which I call Jazz Goes Broadway. And we are going through the score to a classic musical, one song at a time, listening to great jazz and sometimes pop interpretations, mostly vocal, but some instrumentals as well. And we just heard The Prelude to Somewhere by Marty Paich, followed by Somewhere by the Richie Cole Quartet, featuring the very excellent guitar player Vic Juris. We're going to hear more of Somewhere in a second. We're going to hear Matt Monro and Aretha Franklin. You can't get better than that. But first, I just want to remind you that you're listening to member-supported jazz radio from the campus of City College, FM 88.3.

KSDS San Diego. I hope you're going to come to our great concert on July 14th. You'll hear West Side Story played first by the Jennifer Lightham Trio and then the classic Stan Kenton West Side Story. And the only other thing I want to mention is I do have a newsletter. I call it Slouching Towards Birdland. And if you want to receive it for free, just write me, will@jazz88.org, and I'll be happy to put you on the free list, will@jazz88.org. All right, let's get back to Somewhere. First, Matt Monroe, then Aretha Franklin.

for us. Somewhere a place for us. Peace and quiet.

0: It's true, it's true, it's all true. The Queen of Soul and her exceedingly soulful version of Somewhere from Act Two in West Side Story. That is from a 1973 album called Hey Now Hey, arranged and conducted by Quincy Jones. All right, everything is great about that album except the title, but boy, what a wonderful version of Somewhere from West Side Story. Before that, an equally wonderful version by the great British singer Matt Munro.
1: Today in the 2 to 5 p.m. time slot, we are re-airing Wilfried Wald's Sing, Sing, Sing, where he focused on the music of West Side Story. And speaking of West Side Story, tonight is our second concert of Jazz Goes to Broadway, the KSDS series that is at the Signet Theater called The Joan in Liberty Station. Tickets are available at the door. Parking is free. And please arrive no later than 6:30 p.m. to claim or buy tickets. Thank you.
0: So let's hear one instrumental composed by Maestro Bernstein himself. And again, this is from his 1985 classical recording conducted by the Maestro, one of his last great projects. And this is an instrumental dance music from Act Two. It is called Procession and Nightmare.

Procession and Nightmare from West Side Story. That's Maestro Bernstein himself. And next we come to one of the great comedy numbers in the show. This is really a polka. G. Officer Krupke. I know some of you mainly know it through Larry David and Curb Your Enthusiasm, and I will not say you nay, but it is one of the liveliest and funniest numbers in the whole program. And there's a whole story that Stephen Sondheim tells about his original plan for the lyric to this. And it is of such a nature that I cannot tell it on regular radio. But you can look at, if you want, I'll tell you what, write me will@jazz88.org and I will tell you the story. But it includes a word that could not be put on a recording in 1957 and a word, the same word, which cannot be said on traditional terrestrial radio in 2026. But again, write me. I'll also add you to my newsletter mailing list. Will@jazz88.org. All right. Anyhow, we are up to Officer Krupke. And as I mentioned more than once, we are doing a wonderful concert on July 14th at the Signet Theater. And it is going to include the complete Stan Kenton West Side Story, one of the highlights of which is this arrangement you are about to hear of G. Officer Krupke.

0: Because he's a family guy.
1: So yes, that is a whole panorama of Officers Krupke, starting with Stan Kenton, 1961, the classic album Kenton's West Side Story. And like I say, we are going to be presenting that entire album live in concert on Tuesday, July 14. For tickets, just go to jazz88.org/tickets and do not miss it. I have never heard the Kenton West Side Story live, so this is, for me, this is a once-in-a-lifetime opportunity. After that, a really clever arrangement by the Quartet San Francisco. Yes, Officer Krupke rearranged for string quartet from a 2007 album called World, and World is spelled W-H-I-R-L-E-D, World Chamber Music, Quartet San Francisco. Andre Previn, his great trio with Shelly Mann and Red Mitchell from their West Side Story album. And then one more track from Bobby Sanabria's West Side Story reimagined from 2018, the Bobby Sanabria Multiverse Big Band and their treatment of Officer Krupke.
2: Today in the 2 to 5 p.m. time slot, we are re-airing Will Friedwald's Sing, Sing, Sing, where he focused on the music of West Side Story. And speaking of West Side Story, tonight is our second concert of Jazz Goes to Broadway, the KSDS series that is at the Signet Theater called The Joan in Liberty Station. Tickets are available at the door. Parking is free. And please arrive no later than 6:30 p.m. to claim or buy tickets. Thank you.
1: Well, one big song is left. Actually, it's a combination of two. And there, it can be only one choice. There is a particularly lovely, comic, and tragic version of this song. It starts with "A Boy Like That," and then it goes into "I Had a Love Once." It is first Anita and then Maria singing in the show. Now, what we're about to hear is from a classic concert from 1962 by the team of Julie Andrews and Carol Burnett. And this was a network TV special, and they actually did a sequel 10 years later. But this is Julie and Carol at Carnegie Hall, and they do this segment called History of Musical Theater. And it begins, well, they do a bunch of numbers, and then about 8 minutes in, it's a 10-minute track, about 8 minutes in, they switch these two numbers from West Side Story. And when Carol Burnett starts singing "A Boy Like That," everybody laughs. And it is funny, but within about 30 seconds, the mood shifts, and they start singing it straight, and it becomes one of the most beautiful versions of the song I ever heard. See if you agree. And I can't even think of any other one that I want to play in this spot because it's so sensational, I think. So let us hear now two numbers from Act Two of West Side Story by the once-in-a-lifetime, or actually twice-in-a-lifetime team, Julie Andrews and Carol Burnett.
3: A boy like that, kill your brother, forget that boy and find another, one of your own kind, stick to your own kind. A boy like that wants one thing only,

To me, that is a genuine highlight. Again, that is from Julie Andrews and Carol Burnett at Carnegie Hall, 1962. The history of musical comedy medley, which concludes with the two songs from West Side Story, A Boy Like That, and I Had a Love Once. I don't think those two songs have ever been done more movingly. So I wanted to conclude and climax and reach a spectacular finale with perhaps the most celebrated sort of crossover between these two concepts, the world of jazz and Leonard Bernstein and Stephen Sondheim's West Side Story. And this is, of course, the famous West Side Story medley, which was arranged by Bill Reddy for the Buddy Rich Big Band in 1966. And it is a sensational piece. If you ever heard Buddy Rich live, I'm sure you heard him play it. It's quite wonderful. And it is from, I think this is just about their first album, you know, when Buddy reformed the big band, in the mid-60s on World Pacific, from the album Swingin' New Big Band. Again, Buddy Rich and his orchestra, West Side Story Medley.

0: jazz88.org/tickets to get your tickets, and do not miss this once-in-a-lifetime occasion to hear this amazing music. And I'll be back next week with another sensational show. Just a reminder, if you want to get on my newsletter, just write me Will at jazz88.org. And I'll also tell you about a new series I'm doing for Jazz at Lincoln Center, where we are celebrating with lots of video and rare recordings, etc., the centennial of Tony Bennett. So again, if you're interested in any of that, please write me Will at jazz88.org. I'll be back again next week with another sensational show. I think I'm celebrating Bastille Day next week, so do not miss that. And until then, don't you never forget that a man is born, but he's no good know-how without a song.
1: Mama's long gone.
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4: This is Bruce Silva. I'm a longtime listener, supporter, and lover of Jazz 88. I went to the first of the Jazz Goes to Broadway series shows, Guys and Dolls. It was at the new Signet Theater at Liberty Station, a beautiful theater, great sound, not a bad seat in the house, plenty of free parking, and it was just a marvelous experience. So the show that we just went to, Guys and Dolls, my wife went with me. She totally loved this presentation. She loved it because of the music. She's familiar with the soundtrack from Guys and Dolls. She loved it because of the artists who were top-notch. She really enjoyed everything about the presentation, getting there, parking, everything was just top-notch. I hear that now there are individual tickets available for the next 5 shows. I highly recommend you get those tickets as soon as possible. The next 5 shows that are coming up, I highly recommend you get your tickets as soon as you can, as I'm sure they're going to sell out. July, there's going to be the West Side Story. September, My Fair Lady and Porgy and Bess. And December, The Music Man, followed by Sinatra's Kind of Broadway. It's a great series. It's fantastic music. You'll love it.
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6: 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Greetings, fellow jazzers. Welcome to the Detroit edition of Jazz Across America. I'm Jim Gallert. I'm happy to be with you, and I'll be here till 7 p.m. Pacific Standard Time. This week, we're celebrating the birthday of Charles Halyard McPherson, who was born July 24, 1939, in Joplin, Missouri, which is about 800 miles in one time zone west of Detroit. Charles's parents split up in 1948 when Charles was 9 years old, and he and his mother relocated to Detroit, where she had relatives. McPherson's attraction to music happened when he was still in Joplin, but in Detroit, the music completely absorbed him. The 1950s were the golden age of jazz in Detroit. McPherson started off at McMichael Intermediate School playing trumpet for a couple of years. When he turned 13, his parents got him a saxophone, an alto saxophone, gleaming yellow gold. The Detroit Public Schools trained students in reading, orchestras, and marching bands. His parents supported McPherson's interest in music by paying for several months' study at the renowned Teal School of Music in Detroit. Training in improvisation happened informally at various nightclubs around Detroit. These clubs fostered an orderly transition of notes and knowledge from one generation to the next. But Charles was too young to go into nightclubs. When Charles sat on his porch in the evenings, he noticed a constant stream of adults walking down his street. They were dressed up, sometimes couples, black folks, white folks. "I knew there was something different about them," he said. McPherson lived at 4310 Tyerman. Tyerman is a two-way street, but the traffic Charles spotted always flowed one way, towards a neighborhood bar, the Bluebird Inn, 5021 Tyerman, a block and a bit beyond Charles's home.